0: ¿Sientes triste, solo, cansado, abatido? 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Él le dará sentido a tu vida.
1: When a farmer plants seed in his field, he knows it may take months or years of good hard work before he can harvest the wonderful things that will grow there. We need to be patient too and not give up, even when we get tired of doing what's right. Remember, good seed will bring good fruit.
2: Galatians 6, verse 9. 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
7: Nancy Vogue is all dressed up to go visiting. As she passes through the living room, she says to Aunt Serena,
8: I'm going visiting, Aunt Serena.
9: Yes, where are you going, child?
8: I'm going to see Mr. Sims. I'll be back before long. Bye, Aunt Serena.
9: Bye-bye.
8: Hi, Mr. Sims.
10: Oh, well, if it ain't the princess. Come in, princess.
8: Thank you, Mr. Sims.
10: Haven't seen you about in a coon's age, princess. Been lonesome around here, right? Lonesome. Won't you set a while?
8: I don't want to bother you, Mr. Sims.
10: Bother? To me? You, princess? Not in a trillion years.
8: I didn't have anything to do, so I thought I'd come over and visit.
10: Well, now, I'm sure glad you did, princess.
8: If you're busy, I'll leave.
10: Busy? I weren't doing anything but tying trout lines, getting ready to go fishing, you know.
8: Fishing?
10: Yep. Fish bite good this time of year. You like to fish, princess?
8: Oh, I should say I do.
10: Yeah, well, I'll fix two poles and lines, princess. Yeah, it's a mighty fine day to fish, princess. Princess, you got a bite there. Pull it in. My, but it's a whopper trout. The biggest one yet today. Why, bust my buttons if you ain't about the best fisher I ever saw. There you are, princess. All ready to cast in again.
8: And you know what, Aunt Serena?
9: I couldn't even guess, child, lest it might be a fish story.
8: Well, I caught 6 fish, and Mr. Sims only caught 2.
9: Oh.
8: Boy, was it fun. And I'm going again tomorrow if Mama let me. Night, Aunt Serena.
9: Night. My, what's this younger generation coming to?

0: The fish ain't biting quite so good today, Princess.
1: I don't care.
0: You don't, eh? Don't you like the fish?
1: Oh, I should say I do, but I don't care if I catch any or not. It's fun to catch fish, but it's also fun just to be here. By the river, to watch the birds and see the wind make the trees and flowers bend, and the soft green grass feels so good to sit on.
0: You know, Princess, you're exactly like me. No wonder I cotton to you so much. It ain't the catching of fish what counts, but the things that go with fishing. The great outdoors and the wildlife one sees. The feeling of freedom and the sort of ecstasy of breathing pure, fresh air. Yeah, that's the stuff. Well, well, Princess, what do we have here?
1: This is my favorite doll, Betsy Amelia.
0: Why, hello, Betsy Amelia.
1: Mama. Something's the matter with Betsy Amelia.
0: Yeah, I see. Looks like she needs a doctor, a surgeon.
1: Mr. Sims, do you think you can fix Betsy Amelia?
0: Can I? I surely do. Just bring her out to the kitchen and I mean the operating room, and we'll have Betsy Amelia like new before you can say Jack Robinson. There you are, Princess. Your Betsy Amelia is well again.
1: How much do I owe you, Dr. Sims?
0: Well, it's like this. For patients like Betsy Amelia, I have two prices. The first one's $100.
1: $100?
0: Yes, Princess.
1: But I don't have $100.
0: Well, I was afraid of that. So I guess you'll have to pay the second price.
1: And how much is that, Dr. Sims?
0: Well, it's one great big smile and a thank you.
1: Mr. Sims.
0: That's big enough.
1: Betsy Amelia, tell Dr. Sims thank you.
2: Mama.
0: Why, you're welcome, Betsy Amelia.
1: And I thank you too, Dr. Sims.
0: Why, you're right welcome, both of you, Princess. And do come again. My office is always open.
1: Good morning, Mr. Sims.
0: Morning, Princess. Are you fishing today, or would you rather I spin a yarn?
1: Both, if you don't mind.
0: Mind? Well, bust my buttons. Anything I'd rather do than spin a yarn and fish both at the same time, I don't know what it would be. You come along, Princess, to the banks of yonder creek.
1: Yes, sir.
0: Well, Princess, my darling, poles are proper, awaiting the nibble of a nimble fish. So, now a yarn, eh?
1: For real or make-believe?
0: Well, Princess, I guess it'll be what you might call a whopper yarn. Make-believe to you.
1: I know what a whopper is.

0: Do I?
1: Sure, a lie.
0: You never tell any, surely.
1: I try not to. I shouldn't, should I?
0: Oh, no. A lie will always find you out. But, get along with the yarn I'm going to spin. Well, once upon a time, princess, there was a king who had a lovely and charming princess for a daughter.
2: Nancy, dear, sit down.
1: Yes, Mother.
2: I want to talk to you. Seriously. I don't want your mind on anything else.
1: All right, Mother.
2: You've been seeing Mr. Sims a lot lately.
1: Yes, Mother. He's about the best friend I ever had.
2: He doesn't dress very neatly.
1: Of course not. He doesn't go anywhere to dress up.
2: Well, Nancy, casual dress is all right at times for a boy, but not for you. You're growing into a young lady.
1: Yes, Mother.
2: And you, well, your speech is getting, well, rather slangy and unrefined.
1: What do you mean, Mother?
2: Well, you're getting just like Mr. Sims.
1: Oh, that.
2: He's teaching you bad habits, Nancy.
1: Oh, Mother.
2: And another thing, lately you've seemed to develop a dislike for church.
1: Mr. Sims doesn't go to church.
2: That's exactly what I'm talking about, Nancy. I'm not going to have you associating with Mr. Sims if you're going to adopt his, well, his unfortunate habits and beliefs.
1: Oh, Mother, he's such a nice man, and he repairs my dolls and skates and tells exciting stories, and we fish and we read books, and he tells me not to lie. He's a good man, Mother.
2: And you're picking up his habits. That's what I won't have, Nancy.
1: If he went to church with us, would you let me see him some more?
2: Well, he won't go. As far as I can learn, he's never gone to church.
1: Maybe he will if I ask him.
2: Well, you can ask him, of course, Nancy, and, well, if he does go, I just might change my thinking about him.
1: I'll go see him right now.
0: Yeah, well, knock me for a row of 10 pence. Imagine seeing you twice in the same day. What's up, princess?
1: How can you tell anything is, Mr. Sims?
0: I can tell me, princess. Your eyes, scowl on your face. What is it?
1: I've got to ask you something.
0: For real or make-believe?
1: For real.
0: Well, go right ahead, my beautiful princess. Ask your question.
1: Do you go to church, Mr. Sims?
0: Oh, is that all? Well, no, princess, my child. I don't.
1: Why don't you, Mr. Sims?
0: Someone put you up to this?
1: Mr. Sims, would you go to church with me this week?
0: Yeah, someone did put you up to this. Who was it, princess?
1: If you don't go to church with me, I might not be able to see you anymore, Mr. Sims.
0: Oh, what do a mean trick like that? And I won't be coerced into going to church. I won't go to church and be Nancy, I'm sorry. I didn't mean to get angry. It was just that I just can't help it.
1: Mr. Sims, something is the matter. What? Why won't you go to church?
0: I just don't want to.
1: Not even if I want you to go?
0: I'm sorry, princess, but that's the way it is. A long time ago, I promised myself that I would go to church only on a cold day in July, and then only if and when it snows.
1: Snow in July?
0: It never snows in July, so I'll never go to church.
1: There's nothing wrong with church, Mr. Sims. Why won't you go?
0: There's nothing wrong with church, I suppose, princess, but, well, I just don't believe in God. There ain't no God.
1: Mr. Sims, there is too a God. He's up in heaven, and he's a just and loving God.
0: Just? Loving? No, Nancy, no. Perhaps I'd better tell you a story.
1: For real or make believe?
0: For real, Nancy. Really real. Once upon a time, when I was a young man, I fell in love with a beautiful, wonderful girl. Well, she became my wife. We loved each other so much, we almost worshipped each other. Then along came a baby boy. We were more in love than before, if that was possible. And then suddenly, there was an accident. An auto accident, Nancy. Killed my wife and my son. I was left alone, all alone. God, you say? No, no. If there was a God, he wouldn't have taken my wife and my son from me. They were good. They were kind. There was no reason for them to die. No, Nancy, there ain't no God.
1: But there is, Mr. Sim.
0: Well, if there is, he's mean and he's harsh and heartless.
1: God is loving and kind and just, Mr. Sim.
0: No, he ain't, Nancy. A loving God would never take my wife and my son from me by death.
1: God doesn't, Mr. Sims. He just allows Satan to.
0: Allows Satan to kill people? Yeah, what kind of belief is that, Princess?
1: It's the truth, Mr. Sims, really.
0: Yeah. Why doesn't God permit Satan to take the life of wicked people? No, it's the good people like my wife and my son who die young. No, Nancy, I can't believe that.
1: Satan is evil and wicked and bad, isn't he, Mr. Sims?
0: Huh. Well, I suppose so.
1: Well, then, that's why some wicked people don't die as quickly as good people. Satan wants the wicked people to live and help him make other people wicked. But the good people, he doesn't want them to live, so he takes their lives, if God will permit it.
0: So you mean Satan has to get God's permission, eh?
1: Yes, sir. Good people are always under the protection of God and his angels. Remember the story of Job and how Satan had to get God's permission to even tempt him?
0: Yes, I do remember, but why does God ever give permission to bring sorrow and pain and death to good people?
1: Like your wife and son?
0: Yeah, like my wife and my son.
1: You hated God when you thought God killed him, didn't you?
0: Yep. Yep, frankly, Nancy, I did.
1: If you know for sure that Satan killed your wife and son, you would hate him, wouldn't you?
0: I surely would, Nancy. I'd hate him with every breath of my life.
1: Satan is evil and wicked. If you hated Satan, you would hate evil and wickedness. You'd hate them so much that you wouldn't want anything to do with them, ever.
0: Yes, Princess, I think I see what you're getting at. And if it's true, there's meaning to suffering and death and sorrow. To teach us to hate sin and love truth. And to point out the folly of following after Satan and instead of following in the footsteps of Christ.
1: Then will you go to church with me this week, Mr. Sims?
0: Yeah, you're pretty smart, Princess, and nice. I like your heap, and I'd love to accommodate you, but I promised myself I wouldn't go to church except on a cold, snowy day in July, remember? And I'm going to keep my promise. Sorry, Princess.
2: Well, Nancy, dear, did you ask Mr. Sims to go to church with you?
1: Yes, Mother, I did.
2: Is he going?
1: No, Mother. He said he'd go to church some July day when it was cold and snowing.
2: Why, that... Nancy, you simply got to taper off your friendship with him.

0: Aunt Serena, I won't be going to see Mr. Sims so much anymore. I've got to watch my grammar. It's getting slangy and unrefined like Mr. Sims.
1: Land sakes, child.
0: Poor Mr. Sims. He lost a wife and a little boy. No wonder he's so lonesome and unhappy. I don't blame him for... Ooh, that lightning was pretty close. Excuse me, Aunt Serena. I'm going in the front room where I can see out the window better. This storm surely has cooled things off in a hurry. And the rain, oh, look! Look out there! Will Mr. Sims be surprised? I'm going to see Mr. Sims right now.
2: Quick, Nancy. Come in out of the rain. You'll catch your death of cold, child. You're soaking wet, Princess. You should have waited until the storm stopped before you came all this distance
0: over. Wait, Mr. Sims.
2: What couldn't wait?
0: You, Mr. Sims.
2: Me?
0: I mean, what I want to tell you.
2: What do you want to tell me, Princess?
0: Mr. Sims, what day is this?
2: Thursday.
0: Thursday the what?
2: Let's see. Thursday the 24th.
0: 24th of what?
2: July.
0: Then this is July.
2: Yep.
0: It's rather cold, isn't it?
2: Yes, the rain cooled things off pretty fast for this... Wait a minute, Nancy. It may be cold for July, but it is not, and it did not...

0: snow, if that's what you're getting at.
1: But it did hail. Great big hunks of hail. And hail's frozen snow, Mr. Sims.
0: It is, eh?
1: It is, Mr. Sims.
0: Well, hoist by my own petard. That I am.
1: What?
0: Well, that means that I'll have to eat my own words. Caught in my own trap, Nancy. This freakish weather. Snow in July. Who would have thought of it?
1: Then you will go to church with me. You promised.
0: So I did. A cold day in July, I said. And when it snows in July, I said. And now you tell me hail is frozen snow. It's obvious, 'tis, that you have someone up there in heaven working on your side, Princess. So it seems I've got to get to church with you this week, eh?
1: Yep, bust my buttons if you don't.
2: Well, before I ever complain about a cold snap ruining a summer day again, I'm just going to remember Mr. Sims and think maybe somebody needed a miracle.
3: Speaking of miracles, our next story is about another one. It's called Mr. Sims Races a Locomotive.
4: Mr. Sims kept his word and went to church with Nancy that week. On the way home from church...
1: How'd you like church, Mr. Sims?
0: Well, that preacher was right good at explaining things. Maybe he was right, and again, maybe he ain't. Isn't.
1: Did you enjoy it?
0: Well, at least I didn't go to sleep.
1: You're going to church with me again next week?
0: I reckon as all I'm obliged to, eh, Princess? Hey, say, Princess, I was wondering if you and that young feller, Philip Morgan, are still friends. Are you?
1: Sure.
0: I haven't seen him lately.
1: He's away on vacation.
0: Oh.
1: But he'll be home this week.
0: Well, good. I was wondering if maybe you and him would like to go up on the mountain for a fishing trip come next week.
1: Ooh, I'd love that, Mr. Sims. So would Philip.
0: Well, Princess, here you are.
1: Thanks for going to church with me, Mr. Sims.
0: Thanks to you, Princess. I was wondering if maybe you... maybe if your Aunt Serena... She's pretty old, ain't she?
1: Not too old. Why?
0: Nothing, except I thought that maybe she'd like to go to the mountain, too. That is, if she isn't too old to get about.
1: Too old to get about, Aunt Serena? You don't know Aunt Serena.
0: No, I guess not.
1: You want her to go fishing with us?
0: Well, if she wants to.
1: I'll ask her, Mr. Sims.
0: Thank you, Pences. Goodbye now.
1: Aunt Serena going fishing.

0: Get about me? Why, I'll show that old codger that I'm a lot more nimble and spry than he ever was.
1: Then you will go fishing with Mr. Sims and me?
0: I hate fish. I'm scared of them. And the worms. Eek.
1: I'll tell Mr. Sims, Aunt Selina.
0: You'll do nothing of the sort, Nancy Vogue. I'm going on that fishing trip, even if it kills me. I ain't going to allow an old codger like that Mr. Sims to outdo me. No siree.
1: Maybe you can have charge of the picnic lunch, Aunt Serena.
0: Not me. I'm going fishing. I'll show Mr. Sims that I'm a better fisher than he was in his heyday. Now, you just tell him that, will you? You tell him I'm not going to have anything to do with the picnic lunch. He asked me to go fishing, and I'm going fishing. Hear?
1: Yes, Aunt Serena.
2: Yeah, she wants to fish? Yeah, actually fish at her age?
1: She said to tell you that she's a better fisher than you ever thought of being.
2: Yeah, that may well be, Princess, but I sort of thought we'd make this a fishing and picnic trip, and she could, sort of take care of the picnic end of it.
1: I'll take care of that for you, Mr. Sims.
2: You will not. You're going to fish. I'll take care of the eats, and you tell your Aunt Serena that, will you? She can fish all she's a mind to. I will see that we have plenty of eating things.
1: Yes, Mr. Sims.
0: Trying to work on my sympathy. That's what the old coots are doing. But it won't work, Nancy.

0: I'm going to fish.
1: But he hates to cook, and you love to cook.
0: No.
1: And you're such a good cook, Aunt Serena, the best. And Mr. Sims, he's such a fine fisherman, the best.
0: Nope. He asked me to go to fish, and that's what I'm going to do.
1: Why, Aunt Serena, what are you doing?
0: Cooking. What's it look like?
1: Smells delicious. What is it?
0: Oh, just a concoction of mine.
1: For the picnic tomorrow?
0: Guess maybe we can take some up along if there's any left after supper tonight.
1: Aunt Serena, we're not going to eat supper at home tonight, remember?
0: Oh, that's right. Well, I guess we'll just have to take it along on the picnic then.
1: Here he comes now, Aunt Serena. Hurry up, Mr. Sims is here.
0: It's a perfect day for a picnic.
1: This is a fishing trip, remember?
2: Yeah, but what's in those two great big baskets? Fishing tackle?
1: No, just some special concoction Aunt Serena dreamed up.
2: Smells like food to me.
0: Boys get hungry, you know, especially on fishing trips.
1: So do girls.
3: Good morning, folks.
0: Well, good morning, Mr. Sims.
3: File in, everyone, and we're off.
0: Where'll I put these baskets?
2: I'll put them in the trunk, Aunt Serena.
0: Thank you, Philip. I do hope you didn't forget anything, Mr. Sims.
3: I didn't.
0: You got the bait?
3: Of course.
0: A sandwich or two?
2: Everything's in now, Mr. Sims.
3: And away we go.
0: Well, sakes alive, this is going to be a lot of fun.

0: this is a lovely spot you chose, Mr. Sims.
1: Well, I've been here before, Miss Vogue.
0: My name is Serena.
1: Yes, ma'am.
0: You're an outdoors man?
1: Here's your pole and reel, ma'am.
0: Pole and reel? I'm not going fishing.
1: But I thought you said
0: that... that's the trouble with you men. You think too much. Fishing isn't a woman's talent. It's a man's. So go on fishing, Mr. Sims. I'll just stay here and, well, sort of get things ready to feed five hungry mouths.
1: About the best picnic lunch I've ever had the pleasure of sinking my teeth into, Miss Vogue.
0: Well, now, I guess you folks are just hungry.
1: Yeah, that we were. And we do thank you, Miss Vogue.
0: The name's Serena.
1: Yes, ma'am.
2: Say, are we going to sit around gabbing all afternoon or are we going to go fishing again?
3: Yeah, I want to catch some more big fish.
0: Well, you all go on and fish while I clean up round here a bit. You know how fussy the park department is about litter bugs.
1: I'll stay and help you, Miss Vogue.
3: But, Mr. Sims, don't you want to fish?
0: Nancy, he's going to stay here, like he said. Now, the rest of you get going. Go on now, scram,
3: okay,
0: skidoo.
1: Well, Miss Vogue, what do you want me to do to help?
0: Oh, let's just sit a while and rest. We're too old to be in a hurry all the time.
1: Yeah, I guess that's right. Yeah, it's mighty nice to sit down to a delicious dinner like that. Yeah, good cooking. You don't really like your fish, do you?
0: I'm afraid of the worms and the fish. You don't like to cook, do you?
1: I hate it.
0: You need a woman round.
1: No, thank you.
0: Nancy says you like to have her around.
1: The princess? Well, she's different.
0: Well, she certainly believes in you. She thinks you're just about the best man God ever created. She's proud of the fact and very happy that she finally got you to go to church.
1: Miss Vogue, do you happen to know...
0: Serena.
1: Serena, do you know anything about science?
0: Oh, I remember a little my high school science. Why?
1: Well, is hail really frozen snow?
0: Well, I'm not sure, but I think it is.
1: Do you believe in miracles?
0: Oh, yes, I do. I think they happen all the time. Doctors perform miracles every day. Well, living itself is a miracle.
1: No, I mean real miracles. Things that could happen only if God or his angels actually cause them to happen.
0: You're talking about it snowing in July?
1: You know about that?
0: Oh, yes. I heard Nancy thanking God for the snow in her prayer. Don't you believe in miracles, Mr. Sims?
1: Not real miracles, no. I doubt even...

0: Pump him, Mr. Sims. Pump him.
1: I am.
2: Pump him harder.
1: Well, I'm pumping as hard as I can.
3: The train's going to hit us.
2: If you can't stop, go faster, Mr. Sims. Race the train and get over the crossing before the train gets there.
1: I guess I'll have to. We can't make it. I'll try to stop again.
2: We're going to hit the train.
3: Yes, it was a miracle, Aunt Sabina.
2: It certainly was.
1: Could have been a miracle. Or, on the other hand, it could have been that the brakes just happened to take hold.
3: It was a miracle, Mr. Sims. I prayed, and I know God answered by sending an angel to put those brakes on just in the right time.
1: Well, I doubt that, Princess Honey. But you go right ahead and believe it if you want to.
2: Why don't we go home? We've had enough excitement for one day.
1: You know, Princess, I believe you were right. That was a miracle.
3: But you said you doubted it.
1: I know, but the brakes won't work now at all. They worked just that once. It was a miracle. Angels did apply the brakes. And there is a God. Never again will I doubt. Never.
4: Yes, there is a God, and He loves you very much.
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4: But right now, our time is up, so goodbye.
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0: No hay montaña que no se pueda subir si Dios va de tu lado.
1: It can be hard to tell what a puzzle's going to look like before it's finished. Some of the pieces don't seem to fit at all. Life is that way too. Sometimes we don't see how anything could possibly turn out right. But God knows what the puzzle is supposed to look like, and He will put all the pieces into place. So here's a promise for everyone who loves God and lives to obey Him.
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0: Busca la voluntad de Dios en todo lo que hagas, y Él te mostrará qué camino tomar.
1: I have two children of my own, and of all the jobs I have, the most important one is to teach them what my father taught me, to trust and obey the Lord. 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

0: Existen tres cosas: la fe, la esperanza y el amor. 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
1: One evening, Jesus was eating supper with his disciples. 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They didn't know he was talking about his death on the cross. He told them not to be sad and promised to come back for them someday. He was going to heaven to prepare a place in his Father's house that would be big enough for all God's children.
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As the Reformation progressed in Germany, France, Switzerland, and Scandinavia, the British Isles also underwent a massive change in the 1500s. Multiple leaders arose that God used to bring about change, such as William Tyndale, John Knox, Thomas Cranmer, Hugh Latimer, and Nicholas Ridley, to name but a few. Each one of them is unique and has their own story, but a common thread binds them all together. Each one of them endeavored to the best of their ability to be true to the understanding of God's word and also to have a conscience guided by convictions from God's word. John Wycliffe laid the groundwork for the 16th century Reformation with his doctrinal positions on transubstantiation, the sacraments, and justification by faith. His translation would make serious headway, but the 1408 Oxford Commission would ban his translation and any further translations of the Bible. William Tyndale was a scholar and a brilliant linguist, and he did not abide by this law, and he sets about to translate a copy of the Bible. He based his off Erasmus's 1516 Greek New Testament, and for this, he was hunted down and forced to flee England and spent time both in Germany and Belgium. It was during his time in Cologne in 1526 that he completed his copy of the Bible, and it was a masterpiece. And despite the best efforts of the church to prevent its distribution, they could not stop it being smuggled up the River Thames into England. William Tyndale was sadly betrayed by a supposed friend called Henry Phillips and brought to this spot here in Vilvoorde, Belgium, and martyred in 1536. Yet the legacy of his life would live on, and his impact on the English language and, more importantly, the English Reformation through his Bible would live long after he was gone. King Henry VIII was declared supreme head of the Church of England in 1534, thus legitimizing a break with the Roman Catholic Church that he had been engineering for quite some time. But it was his son, Edward VI, who would push the reform of Protestantism further. He came to the throne at just the age of 9, leading some historians to refer to him as the British Josiah. Under the guidance of Thomas Cranmer, the Archbishop of Canterbury at the time, the Protestant faith greatly advanced. Edward VI died at just the age of 15, and after the ill-fated attempt to put Lady Jane Grey on the throne, Mary I, a staunch Roman Catholic, became queen. She did her best over the next 6 years to return England to being a Catholic country, and in the process she martyred over 250 Protestant leaders, with the most famous being Thomas Cranmer, Nicholas Ridley, and Hugh Latimer. These three men were brought here to Oxford, where they were put on trial and charged. And one of the key issues of debate was the Lord's Supper or the sacraments, and whether the bread and wine at communion was the literal body and blood of Jesus or whether it was just symbolic. All three were condemned and burned here at the stake on Broad Street in 1555 and 1556. Thomas Cranmer initially recanted, but when he was taken to St. Mary's Church to confess again, he recanted his former recantation and was brought here and burned, one of the most high-profile martyrs during the reign of bloody Queen Mary. Whilst these men were leading out down in England, John Knox was leading out in the Scottish Reformation, following in the footsteps of Patrick Hamilton and George Wishart, who came before him. He was a fearless preacher and

boldly stood before Mary, Queen of Scots, in Holyrood Palace, defending his faith. It said that she was more scared of his prayers than 10,000 men armed and ready for war. He had a passion for the work in his home country, famously saying, "Give me Scotland or I die." Elizabeth I returned England back to Protestantism during a golden age, but the Church of England never reformed as much as some people would have liked. In the 1600s, the Puritans advocated for greater change, but they were often marginalized and sometimes persecuted. In the 1700s, the Wesley brothers, John and Charles, born in Epworth, would grow up to become great leaders, advocating change, reform, and personal commitment. They both came here to Oxford and studied at Christ Church College behind me. They started a campus Bible study that was often referred to by other people as the Holy Club. They never intended to start a new church, but their emphasis on holy living, personal salvation, amongst other things over time, caused a separation with the Church of England, and later on the Methodist Church was formed and would spread around the world. Each one of these leaders were Christians of faith, humility, untiring zeal, passion, and radical commitment to Jesus Christ. They sacrificed popularity, comforts, career advancements, and some even their own lives. Today we stand on their shoulders, benefiting from the convictions they had and the stands that they took. Each one played a role in the great controversy between Christ and Satan. May we have the boldness of John Knox, the tenacity of William Tyndale, the commitment to personal holiness that John Wesley had, and may we be willing to give all like the Oxford martyrs.

0: We'll begin this stress relief by going to the wonderful and beautiful collection of songs and verses known as Psalms. Psalm 139 verse 14 says, "I praise you, for I am fearfully and wonderfully made. Wonderful are your works. My soul knows it very well. You are beautiful and worthy of God's love. He made you and he chose you. Whenever you struggle with feeling insecure and less than the exquisite and amazing person that you are, turn to this scripture and thank God for his comforting truth. You are my helper, Lord. When I am feeling down about myself, raise my spirits by reminding me I am just as I should be, perfectly made by you." This is WZOL, and this has been your stress relief for the day.
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4: He's tied on now, is he? You know how he falls when he has one of those fits.
5: Yes, he's on tight. That doesn't hurt, does it, Joel?
6: No, Father, that is fine.
5: You'll be all right, won't you? Jesus shouldn't be too far away. We'll find him today, or perhaps tomorrow.
7: Don't say that name to me.
4: It's the demon again. Oh, won't our boy ever find peace?
5: The Master from Nazareth is our only hope.
7: There is no hope. No one can get rid of me. I am powerful. This boy is mine. All mine.
4: Watch out. He's getting out of the ropes. He's falling.
5: Steady, Joel. Here, let me help you.
4: Easy.
5: We must find Jesus.
8: Hello there, boys and girls.
9: And hello to all the other members of the family. We're happy to have you with us again for another exciting story from the time of Jesus. Uncle Dan, what was the trouble with the boy in your story?
8: Well, Aunt Carol, it was an illness that hurt him many times.
9: Oh?
8: But about this time, Jesus and his disciples were traveling north toward a region known as Caesarea Philippi. About as far north as you could go in Palestine.
9: That's in the foothills of Mount Hermon. Very beautiful country with woods, rivers, waterfalls.
8: And a wonderful place to find some peace and quiet, which Jesus wanted in order to spend some time with his disciples. By the way, our story can be found in the Gospel according to Mark, chapter 8, verses 31 to 38, and chapter 9.
9: Is that where Joel's father went to find Jesus?
8: Well, we'll find that out later, Aunt Carol. But first, let's go with Jesus and his disciples toward Mount Hermon, where we'll learn the great secret.
10: The work of Jesus on earth was soon to be finished. And while he understood what lay before him, his disciples did not. Jesus knew he must soon leave them to face the world without the comfort of his visible presence. He knew how bitter hate and unbelief would persecute them, and he wanted to prepare them for their trials. For this purpose, Jesus wanted some time alone with his disciples. Thus it was they traveled northward to the little town of Caesarea Philippi. They journeyed past shepherds with their small flocks, past farmers working in their fields and olive groves. Then the farmlands became rockier, and soon there were forests and wild rivers and huge rocks along the way.
11: Look, there are the two peaks of Mount Hermon. Still some snow on them. They're beautiful. Not like those barren sand piles of Judea, Judas?
12: But Judea is where things happen. That's where we ought to be right now. These mountains are a fit kingdom only for eagles, not for men.
10: Arriving at Mount Hermon, Jesus and his disciples made camp and settled down for the night. He had much to teach his disciples, but before doing this, he gave them an opportunity of confessing their faith in him, that they might be strengthened for the coming trial. He turned to them and asked,
13: tell me, friends, who are the people saying I am? James?
11: Well, Master, some say you are John the Baptist come back to life. Herod thinks that.
13: He was the greatest of prophets. Judas?
14: Some say you are Elijah.
13: Philip?
15: Some say you are Jeremiah, the prophet.
16: Yes, or one of the other great prophets.
13: Now, who do you think I am? Peter, what do you say?
17: Master, you are the Christ, the Messiah, the Son of the living God.
18: Yes, you are the Son.
13: God has blessed you, Simon, son of Jonah. For my Father in heaven has personally revealed this to you. This is not from any human source. You are Peter, and upon this rock I will build my church. All the powers of hell shall not prevail against it, and I will give you the keys of the kingdom of heaven. Whatever doors you lock on earth shall be locked in heaven, and whatever doors you open on earth shall be open in heaven.
17: We will tell every Jew that you are the Messiah.
13: No, don't do that. I must warn you, friends. Do not tell others just yet that I am the Messiah.
14: But how will the people follow you to victory? A Messiah who doesn't become known can't gather an army and march against the Romans.
17: Master, I do not understand why we can't tell others.
13: I have much to do that you do not yet understand. I have come to save people from the greatest enemy. But before I can do that, I must endure much suffering.
15: But you are God's chosen one.
13: I must be going to Jerusalem soon, Philip. And there, many things will happen to me which you may not understand for a while. I will suffer at the hands of the Jewish leaders.
11: We realize some will mock you and seek to harm you. But if you're the Messiah...
13: I will be killed.
14: No, Lord, no.
15: But you're speaking in riddles again, Master. How can a dead king reign over Israel?
17: Jesus, Master.
13: Yes, Peter.
17: Master, what you say is impossible. Heaven forbid it, Lord, that this will ever come about. This is not going to happen to you.
10: Through Peter, Satan was trying to discourage Jesus from being the Lamb of God, the one who would redeem mankind from the penalty and power of sin. Peter could only think of an earthly kingdom with Jesus as king. The words Jesus spoke were meant for Satan himself.
13: Get away from me, Satan! Peter, you're actually laying a dangerous trap for me. You are thinking merely from a human point of view and not through God's eyes.
17: Master, it's just that I don't understand.
13: The time will come when you will. But for now, follow me, Peter.
10: For several days in the mountains, Jesus continued to teach his disciples.
13: Anyone who wants to follow me must put aside his own desires and plans and carry his cross with him every day and keep close to me.
14: A cross, teacher? Why do you speak of a cross? That's a shameful thing, an instrument of torture and death used by the Romans.
13: Anyone who keeps his life for himself shall lose it. And anyone who loses his life for me shall find it again. What profit is there if you gain the whole world and lose eternal life? What can be compared with the value of eternal life?
19: Nothing, Lord.
13: I, the Son of Man, shall come with my angels in the glory of my Father, and I shall judge each person according to his deeds. Truly, some of you standing here now will live.

0: wanderer, to be hated and finally killed? Sadness oppressed their hearts, for they loved their master. For 6 days they sorrowed and doubted, hoped and feared, as they journeyed along the shores of the Sea of Galilee toward the city where all their hopes would be crushed. Evening is drawing on. Leaving 9 of his disciples at the foot of a mountain, Jesus takes the other 3, Peter, James, and John, and leads them across the fields and far up a rugged path on the lonely mountainside.
1: We will stop here for a season of prayer. Please, pray with me.
0: Stepping a little aside from the 3 disciples, Jesus poured out his heart to his Father. He prayed intently for strength for himself. For only by gaining a fresh supply of strength from God could he contemplate the future. He prayed for his disciples that their faith would be strong enough for the coming trials in Jerusalem. At first, Peter, James, and John joined him in praying. But it had been a tiring day, and they grew more and more weary. They struggled to stay awake, and then fell asleep. Now the burden of Jesus' prayer is for the 3 sleeping disciples, that they may see the glory he had with the Father, that his kingdom may be revealed to human eyes, and that they may witness a manifestation of his divinity that will comfort them in the hour of his supreme agony with the knowledge that he is the Son of God, and that his shameful death is a part of the plan of redemption. His prayer is heard. While he bows upon the stony ground, a holy radiance descends on him, and his face shines as a sun, and his clothes are white as the light. Christ now stands in godlike majesty. Slowly the disciples' eyes become accustomed to the brilliant light.
2: John! Peter! What's happening to the Master?
3: His face! Starting to shine like the brilliant sun.
4: Clothing so bright my eyes can't bear it.
3: Brighter than anything on earth.
2: Who are those 2 men with Jesus?
3: Oh, God of heaven.
4: Oh, save us, oh God. We're doomed men.
5: Hi again, boys and girls. This is Aunt Carol. Quite often you hear Uncle Dan and me talking about our exciting Bible adventures.
6: And nearly every day we receive letters from kids telling how they really enjoy the adventures and quizzes.
5: Boys and girls, if you're 9 or older, you too can enjoy the Bible adventures and quizzes, just as thousands of other kids have over the years.
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5: To receive these exciting Bible adventures and the dramatized stories on the life of Jesus, write to us at Your Story Hour, Box 366, Medina, M-E-D-I-N-A, Ohio, 44258. Just say, "Please send me the Bible adventures." And now back to our story for today called The Great Secret.
0: Jesus, Peter, James, and John went up a mountain one evening to pray. While they were praying, a dazzling light shone upon Jesus.
2: John, Peter, what's happening to the Master?
3: His face, starting to shine like the brilliant sun.
4: Clothing so bright my eyes can't bear it.
3: Brighter than anything on earth.
2: Who are those 2 men with Jesus?
3: Oh, God of heaven.
4: Oh, save us, oh God. We're doomed men.
0: Holy Scripture tells us the 2 men who joined Jesus on the mountain were Moses and Elijah. Moses had died on Mount Nebo 1,500 years earlier after leading the children of Israel out of Egypt to the borders of Palestine. Elijah had gone to heaven in a fiery chariot 900 years before the time of Jesus. He had gone to heaven without dying. Now the 2 of them met with Jesus in blazing glory, and they talked with him about his coming death in Jerusalem, assuring him it was a part of God's plan. Peter was the bravest of the disciples. He approached Jesus and blurted out,
4: "Lord, it's wonderful that we can be here. If you want me to, I'll make 3 shelters, one for you, one for Moses, and one for Elijah."
2: What's Peter saying?
3: He's beside himself. He doesn't know what he's saying.
2: But what are we seeing? Beams from heaven?
3: Look, that cloud is covering all of us.
2: Oh, Lord, have mercy on us.
7: This is my beloved Son,

0: and I am wonderfully pleased with him. Listen to him. Obey him.
1: It's the Almighty.
2: We can't live in his presence.
3: Before the awful majesty of God's presence, the three disciples fell on their faces, fearful that they would be destroyed. But then they felt the gentle touch of Jesus.
4: Get up. Don't be afraid.
5: Master, the others are gone?
0: So is the cloud.
4: Come, friends. Let's go down to the others.
6: What shall we tell them about what we saw?
4: What you have just seen, keep to yourself for now. After I am risen from the dead, then they will be able to understand.
3: As the sun rose, Jesus and his disciples descended to the plain. The disciples were awed and silent. Gladly they would have stayed on the mountain, but there was work to be done, for the people were even now searching for Jesus. As the other nine disciples at the foot of the mountain wait for Jesus to return, a crowd begins to gather. Some are the poor and sick of Galilee. Some are priests and spies from Jerusalem. And some are travelers. There is a father and a son, the boy riding on a donkey, while the father carefully leads. I'll call the boy Joel.
5: Come on, just a few more steps. There. I think we're here, Joel.
7: That's good. I'm getting dizzy. Things are going black.
5: No, just hold on, Joel. Please, please tell me, where can I find Jesus of Nazareth?
8: He's up in the mountain. Watch out, your boy.
5: Hang on, son. Here. I'll help you down.
8: Again? What's wrong with him?
5: He has a falling sickness.
9: That boy, he has a demon. Keep him away from us.
7: It's trying to kill me again.
5: Now come here, son.
10: Keep away from me.
8: What's going on here?
5: I've come to see Jesus. My boy needs help.
8: I'm Philip, one of Jesus' disciples.
5: Can you help my boy?
8: Well, I'm not sure.
11: But of course they can. Their master has given them the power to heal the sick and cast out demons, hasn't he?
5: Is that right?
8: Yes, we've done it before.
12: Philip, the spies and priests are gathering around. We must do something.
8: I'll try to heal him. Bring the boy to me.
5: Please, hurry and cast out the demon. Free my boy from this horror.
8: Demon? I command you to leave this boy.
10: I will not leave.
8: By the power of Jesus, I command you to leave him immediately.
10: Never.
3: Well, this one seems stronger than the name of your master. You tell him to leave and the boy becomes worse. You'd better stop before the demon kills the young fellow.
11: Perhaps the name of Jesus is powerless. Maybe, after all, he is in league with the devils himself.
5: You can't help him, can you? You have no power from God to cast out demons.
3: Perhaps this demon is even too powerful for their master.
11: These are the men who are going to deliver Israel.
13: They're imposters. They can't cast out demons. We've been deceived.
14: Look, here's Jesus now. Now we'll see what happens.
4: What is all this fuss about?
8: Master, we're having some problems here. This man came to have us heal his boy, cast out a demon. But I'm afraid we could not. Now the priests are ridiculing us.
5: Teacher.
4: Yes? You are the father of this boy.
5: Yes. I brought my son for you to heal. He can't talk because he's possessed by a demon. And whenever the demon is in control of him, it throws him to the ground and makes him foam at the mouth and grind his teeth and become rigid. So I begged your disciples to cast out the demon, but they couldn't do it.
3: That's right. They couldn't do it.
11: You didn't give them power enough.
8: Master, is it true?
4: Oh, what tiny faith you have. How much longer must I be with you until you believe? How much longer must I be patient with you? Bring the boy to me.
5: Oh, yes, sir. Here he is.
3: When they brought Joel to Jesus, the demon inside the boy took control of him, causing him to

0: fall to the ground, moaning and writhing and foaming at the mouth.
1: Sir, how long has your boy been this way?
2: Since he was very small. The demon often makes him fall into the fire or into water to kill him. Oh, have mercy on us and do something if you can.
1: If I can. Anything is possible if you have faith.
2: I do have faith. Oh, help me to have more.
1: Oh, demon of deafness and dumbness, I command you to come out of this child and enter him no more.
3: Look, he's weakening. He's limp and still.
4: He looks dead.
5: No, Jesus is taking him by the hand and helping him to his feet.
2: My son, you're all right. Jesus has cast out the demon. I feel fine. Thank you, Jesus. You've given me the greatest gift. Praise the God of Israel for sending you to us.
6: It's a miracle.
7: A great miracle.
8: What do you say now, priests?
0: Finally, the crowd was gone, and Jesus was alone with the disciples. The 9 disciples were still pondering the bitter fact of their failure.
9: Master, why couldn't we cast the demon out of the boy?
3: We tried our hardest. We said what you taught us.
1: You could not do it because of your little faith. If you even had faith as small as a tiny mustard seed, you could say to this mountain, "Move far away," and it would go. Nothing would be impossible. But this kind of demon won't leave unless you have prayed much.
9: You mean prayer can move even mountains?
1: With God, all things are possible.
0: Holy Scripture tells us they went on from here and passed through Galilee. But Jesus wished to keep it a secret, for he was teaching his disciples.
1: The Son of Man is now to be given into the power of men, and they shall kill him. 3 days after being killed, he will rise again.
0: But the disciples did not understand what he said and were afraid to ask. Jesus and the disciples returned to Capernaum. There he stayed in a home and taught his disciples. Now it was a custom at this time for every Jew to pay an annual temple tax. This was not a civil tax, but a tax for the support of the temple. The only people not required to pay were the priests, Levites, and prophets. In this, the priests thought to trap Jesus. If he refused to pay the tax, he could be accused of disloyalty to the temple. If he paid, this could be taken as admitting he was not a prophet. But they did not approach Jesus directly. Rather, soon after they reached town, the collector of the temple tax came to Peter with a question.
10: Simon Peter, I have a question to ask you.
11: Go ahead, ask it.
10: Doesn't your master pay taxes? As you know, every Jew is required to pay a tax each year for the support of the temple.
11: But of course Jesus pays his tax.
10: I have no record of it. And he hasn't gone up to a feast in Jerusalem for over a year. Perhaps you'd better ask him.
11: Yes, I'll ask him.
1: What do you think, Peter? Do kings collect taxes against their own people, or against conquered foreigners?
11: Against the foreigners.
1: Well, then, the citizens are free. However, we don't want to offend over this point. So, go down to the shore and throw in a line and open the mouth of the first fish you catch. You will find a coin there to cover the taxes for both you and me. Then go pay them.
11: Fishing with a hook and line. I haven't done that in years. Net's much better. Well, the master told me to do it this way. Catch a fish, find a coin in its mouth. Oh, well, stranger things have happened. Got a bite. Come here, fishy.

0: I feel silly doing this. Open its mouth and... Well, there is a coin. 4 drachma coin. Just enough for the temple tax for 2 people. Praise God. There you are. Temple taxes for the master and me.
1: So, you admit that Jesus is no prophet, for priests and prophets are not required by law to pay taxes.
0: You tried to trap us, didn't you?
1: He trapped himself, Simon Peter. A true prophet would have known what the law requires, if this Jesus didn't, so he paid the taxes.
0: Wait. I have a story to tell you. You see, the master did not pay this coin. A fish did. And a fish is no prophet.
1: A fish? You're mad.
0: The master told me to cast my line into the lake and catch a fish, and in its mouth there would be a coin. Pay the tax with that, he said. And there's the coin.
1: You expect me to believe that fish story?
0: Have you not seen the master perform greater miracles? This one's right from the fish's mouth and into your hand. You do with it what you like.
2: In spite of the plain statements of Jesus regarding his coming death, the disciples failed completely to understand. They dreamed instead of a great earthly kingdom, and, as is natural, each sought for the highest position in that kingdom. Now with Jesus again starting for Jerusalem, the disciples' hopes spring up once more that this kingdom will soon be established. And on this trip through Galilee, they discussed it among themselves at some length. So when they were together in the home in Capernaum, Jesus asked them,
3: "What were you arguing about on the way?"
2: The disciples did not answer, because they had been discussing who was the greatest. So Jesus called a small child to him and had him sit among the disciples.
3: "Friends, truly, except you turn to God from your sins and become like little children, you will never even get into the kingdom of heaven. Therefore, anyone who has the spirit of a little child like this is the greatest in the kingdom of heaven. And any of you who welcomes a little child like this is welcoming me and caring for me. Anyone who wants to be the greatest must be the least, the servant of all."
2: Young friend, heaven is for you. And if you're a grown-up, remember how important children are to Jesus. He loved them above all else. He healed every sick child that was brought to him. Jesus said,
3: "Let the little children come to me, and don't prevent them, for of such is the kingdom of heaven."
2: His love for you and me is no secret. It's the greatest thing there is in the whole world.

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0: This is Aunt Carol
1: and Uncle Dan saying,
0: goodbye, everyone. See you again next time.